You massage the universe's spine the way you twirl through time and leave shadows on the sun. My love is the wind song. If it is up to me, I'll never die. If it is up to me, I'll die tomorrow 1,000 times in an hour and live 7 minutes later. If it's up to me, the sun will never cease to shine and the moon will never cease to glow, and I'll dance 1,000,000 tomorrows in the sun rays of the moon waves and bathe in the yesterdays of days to come, ignoring all of my afterthoughts and preconceived notions. If it is up to me, it is up to me, and thus is my love, untainted, eternal.

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How do I love you? Imagine.

to the level with the boss. I walked through hell, came back with an army fit for the gods. Not to be played with, cut through a different cloth. They gave me an inch, the rest is still under a rock. There is no escape, it's always lonely here at the top. When the hate don't work,

Pancake Enorme. Hey everyone, and welcome back to Pancake Enorme. We're coming back fresh and rested after a much needed summer break. And as the days are getting shorter and colder, they're also calling for some chill and cozy Sunday hangouts. I couldn't have asked for a better mix to slowly end this beautiful summer with than what Sesh Orca has cooked up for us today. Sesh Orca is a DJ from Berlin and one of the most avid and diverse vinyl collectors I know. He's got a big heart for rare and undiscovered records and is always able to put them together with remarkable finesse while playing around with different genres, in true Pancake Enorme style. Now, whether it's sunny or rainy, whether it's a bit chilly, or you're soaking in those last rays of sunshine on a beautiful Sunday, just lean back and let Sesh Orca guide you through your summer memories. Here comes an hour of trip-hop, funk, disco, house, and hip-hop.

0: To me, okay? To me. Ultimately, martial art means honestly expressing yourself. Now, it is very difficult to do. I mean, it is easy for me to put on a show and be cocky,
1: yeah,
0: and be flooded with a cocky feeling and then, yeah, feel like pretty cool and all that. Or I can make all kinds of phony things, you see what I mean? Blinded by it. Or I can show you some really fancy movement. But to express oneself honestly, not lying to oneself, and to express myself honestly, now that, my friend, is very hard to do. And you have to train. You have to keep your reflexes so that when you want it, it's there. When you want to move, you're moving. And when you move, you are determined to move. Not taking 1 inch, not anything less than that. If I want to punch, I'm gonna do it, man, and I'm gonna do it, you see? So, I mean, so that is the type of thing you have to train yourself into it, to become one with the, you think?
1: Yeah, this is very un-West.
0: Empty your mind. Be formless, shapeless, like water. Now, you put water into a cup, it becomes the cup. You put water into a bottle, it becomes the bottle. You put it in a teapot, it becomes the teapot. Now, water can flow, or it can crash. Be water, my friend.

You're listening to Refunct Radio, a place to challenge a food system bloated by corporate interest. Refunct is a subversion of the term defunct, or not functioning. Could ever a term be more symbolic than our failing food system? A system towing the edge of disaster, causing horrific and endless issues to climate and human health. Refunct is a project which looks to create subversive work on the food system to help their peers transcend this broken one. We can do this by reimagining and reshaping our future. Indeed, Refunct's core goals stand in community engagement. So with that in mind, the audio essay that I'll be presenting today is about community food and why we need it more than ever. I'll be using an article I wrote a few months ago with the case study of the utopic wonderland, the Manchester Urban Diggers. Along the way, you'll find some voice recordings from friends on what they think of the term community food. If you enjoy what you hear and would like more information on the project, please check out on Instagram, re.funct. Big greetings to Sphere Radio for hosting. And we will look forward to our monthly show. You can expect more audio essays, but also just mixes and interviews with food producers. Until next time, cheers.

It was during that long, long periods indoors, working furloughed as a chef in Manchester, that I first came across a small community garden in Platfields Park. It was wedged right between two worlds in Russia, a strong multicultural neighbourhood and home of the legendary Curry Mile, and the notorious Fallowfield, known by some for its swelling, boisterous student population. My first experience in the park was memorable, a lovely spring day as I recall. Cherry blossoms blowing in the wind to the soundtrack of joyous kids running and falling about. I walked through the orchard, thinking and enjoying the feeling that maybe a few minutes from my house in late summer, I could enjoy the fruits of this soil. I continued on and turned right quite aimlessly. I noticed some folks had begun building strange structures from waste materials behind a fence. Given that space was formerly for those inclined for recreational bowls, I thought that was a neat upgrade. I later found the group who were building structures called the Manchester Urban Diggers, or otherwise known by their suitable acronym, MUD. They were on the lookout to build community and shovel manure during lockdown. What followed was an incredible moment for my radical reimagining of food, craft, and community. I spent just 2 years in Manchester, and my adoration for the city lies so much within the fences of those old bowling plots. Joe, Sam, and Mike, the founders of MUD, along with a revolving band of staff and volunteers, have continually battled council bureaucracy to uphold the sanctity of the space while providing vital services for those in South Manchester. Gathering around food is at the heart of my passion these days, so I'd like to take a bit of time to unpack what that really means, while also looking at obstacles we face in creating more spaces for communal eating.

What does community food mean to me? Well, what does meaning have to do with food, and who am I if I eat alone? Let alone, how lonely is the land if it is only cultivated by my own hands? To me, food is an intrinsic aspect of our culture. It is the purest expression of love. If you care for people, if you love them, it just feels natural to express this care by feeding them or providing food. Whether it's vegetables, meat, mushrooms, or anything edible and nourishing, food is and it has always been a bridge that connects us. In recent years, as we've become more aware of the destructive and toxic nature of our mainstream food systems, I've seen a growing countercultural movement of food solidarity sprouting everywhere. People are coming together in community gardens everywhere to grow vegetables, learn about biodiversity and save seeds. They're also gathering to cook and eat together and share skills, whether it be bread making, fermentation, foraging, you name it. In an age where so many distractions and conflicts pulls us away from what truly matters, I think community food is a way to return to simplicity and to the origins of what it truly means to be human. Healthy people eating healthy food is what holds real value. And coming back to the basic practices like sharing food or growing it together is a profoundly beautiful and radical act of resistance. It is a call for sovereignty, ultimately, over our lives and nourishment, a sovereignty that has been quietly taken from us, whether we recognize it or not.

0: meal, which brings in all of your family, your people, your tribe's efforts. And in my experience in lifetime, cool things that have attempted to be inspired by this idea of community food and communal meals ranges from projects like community soup kitchens or community food networks, especially in activist and radical circles. There's a strong culture of that. Food Not Bomb comes to mind, Food Not Bombs, which is a great movement that I believe originated in the US as part of peace activists. And it strongly reflects this ethos that goes back to this first idea of eating together as a people, which is sharing food as solidarity and not charity, because, you know, it's different to a soup kitchen as part of, say, the Salvation Army, where you know that you're getting this food because you're poor and you don't have access to what you need, and this isn't a long-term solution for it. You're very much still kept in that place. Whereas in a soup kitchen, and with what Food Not Bombs would do, the idea is we are imagining the world and relationships we want, the best possible world, as we're doing it, and, you know, you're fed out of help and solidarity, but tomorrow you could be cooking to help someone else. And yeah, that's what I'd like to see more of, especially in sustainable and land-based communities who are currently fighting for healthier and more organic food. Having that be part of a larger system of bringing us back to the harvest table is a beautiful and tasty idea. Is a beautiful and tasty idea. Is a beautiful and tasty idea. Is a beautiful and tasty idea. Is a beautiful and tasty idea. Is a beautiful and tasty idea. Is a beautiful and tasty idea. Is a beautiful and tasty idea. Is a beautiful and tasty idea.
1: Community food for me means sitting along a big long table, perhaps where you don't know anyone along it, and sharing really delicious and nutritious food grown in the local area. And people are connecting in a very horizontal way. Perhaps they don't know each other, and building connections. And this is quite inspired by a place that I ate food at in Stroud called The Long Table, which is great. I would recommend checking it out, where you can pay it forward for people. So people that might not be able to afford to eat there or eat out can come along anyway and just get a free meal, but in a very non-judgmental way. You kind of just say a code word, and then you get access to an eating out experience and being part of a community, which often people are quite ostracized from. Yeah, that's community food for me.

food, but what does it mean? Community food has many faces, but a general guiding definition could be something like food that is produced, distributed, and consumed within a local community with a focus on promoting sustainability, social equity, and local economic development. It typically involves initiatives such as community gardens, food co-ops, and other local food organizations that prioritize access to healthy, affordable, and culturally relevant food for

all of the members of the community. These efforts emphasize environmental stewardship, fair labor practices, and strengthening the community's food security by reducing dependency on external industrial food systems. So, in the case of MUD, Manchester Urban Diggers, don't forget, their community food mission has always involved a range of diverse and ever-evolving outlets. Volunteers and service users could always rely on a hearty lunch, nourishing meals like soup, bread and ferments, perfect for a windy day at the garden, weeding a carrot bed. With food at the core of their project, they managed to build the infrastructure to support that. They have a fire pit, and that came a lovely point of gathering, sitting nicely next to their gnarly Franken-welded smoker. If you pop by on an autumn evening, you'd be surprised to see a cooking with fire workshop, a nighttime club where people gather, bringing their own food to grill, smoke and share. Their exceptional work on the Stronger Roots program, which helps integrate refugees and asylum seekers into their community, and you'll see how central food is in this effort. And then there's the Harvest Festival, a weekend-long celebration of the summer's bounty. Where else in Manchester could you measure your marrow or see if you make better jam than the surrounding residents? On a personal note, I made a neighbourhood-shattering pie that placed first. Butternut squash, cider and blue cheese. An older Mancunian gentleman, an experienced pie eater who judged the competition, later came up to me, gave me a nod and said, "Oh, it were bloody lovely."

Everything's a bit wet from dewiness of the morning, cold frostiness, and everything is, the ground is bare where there would be plants and vegetables growing in the summer and spring, but at the minute there's like lots of bare open beds and then some overwintering things like some shard that's been left in and some onions. And then in quite a few of the beds it's kind of overgrown with grass and bits of weeds and things where the pigeons are sort of plodding along. And then over at the other end of the garden I can see Mike and some volunteers turning the compost. I feel like there's always a little crowd of people around the compost area on volunteer days. It's quite a massive job, and yeah, we get through a lot of compost. The trees are bare and the sky is grey and there's a bird flying overhead, kind of slowly swooping around. The rest of the park is kind of, feels kind of busy. There's like people running and random people walking around doing a little stroll of the garden, of the park. It feels like there's lots of junk scattered around. There's like benches everywhere and then kind of things that don't really have a home and maybe do have a home but they're not in the right home. And things that get used and they stop being used. And you can sort of sense that things get used here and that it's all kind of in motion but very slowly. And generally it feels calm. I can hear Emily laughing in the background, chatting to a guy who's been delivering some bread. And the kitchen is a small little brick building that used to be the toilets. We renovated it into a kitchen, and now Katie, one of our chefs who's the baker, is making marmalade. And generally it feels calm. And it's always felt like that in comparison to the rest of the city that's like, has this kind of urgency about it, and everyone's sort of pissed off and beats their horns and tries to get past you and get through the busy streets. And everyone's sort of like, I don't know if it's just me, but like agitated. And then you come here and people are here because they want to be here. It's like they've reached their destination and now it's time to just do some stuff, do some gardening and hang out. And even at the events and things, like maybe the chefs and us like working are kind of stressed and running around, but like everyone else kind of feels like they're just here in their destination and enjoying it and enjoying the space, which is maybe something that makes it feel quite special, because it's kind of like we can stop

What do I wish to illustrate here? What I wish is to show you the various ways which the Manchester Urban Diggers enables people to engage with their community space. Their offerings have never been dull and always felt progressive, delivering that perfect combination of homely but genuinely exciting food. Part of my interest in this piece stems from the difficulty I've had in accessing or finding discussions on the future of community food. I feel there's a potential movement here that has been lost to the winds of the farm-to-table trend, or general hype around the urban restaurant scene. Many cities now feel the same, despite the choice of restaurants being more overwhelming than ever. From the corporate slew to the new wave seasonal, ranging from ego-centric wind-up black hole to just about keeping it green and sustainable. That might sound a little cataclysmic, and I'm not saying that spectrum isn't a tasty one, but is it really the best we could wish for? Let's start with a simple observation that opening a restaurant is an inherently energy-intensive task, then leave with some sense of the food miles, the poor farming practices, and the inevitable food and packaging waste. We must remember, none of this needs to exist and is a luxury afforded by the consumptive, individualistic norms of neoliberal capitalism. Let's imagine if we were to focus our energies on a kind of social innovation, creating networks of farms and chefs that could supply nutritious and tasty food to schools and hospitals, for example. So, while the farm-to-table movement does have something positive to offer, provides a great point of contact between consumers, chefs, and producers. It isn't, in my opinion, a fully realised solution. At its best, it pushes creative boundaries, it provides farmers with new income streams, and supplies jobs for those interested in the craft of food. But at its worst, it operates as a great big green glove for neoliberal capitalism, exploiting everyone involved. And the least transformative part of it all? Mostly no one can afford it. Beyond what I've already mentioned, it is this exclusionary element which makes it completely untenable as a solution for the spiralling issues in the food system. So yes, this brings me back to my awe for the Mud Project over the last 5 years. They've remained open and adapted, offering a wide range of food events that tap into various levels of Manchester's food scene. Simply, we need more spaces like Mud. Dynamic spaces which are willing to bring everyone under one roof and ask, what do you want for supper? That's of course not to say it's been smooth sailing for them. A community garden comes with a variety of different problems, from theft, pests, and worst of all, the council. Then you have issues with reliance on nice weather or funding. These are all significant challenges for a grassroots organisation posing an alternative. They need support. My wishes in the future would not be to dismantle the burgeoning restaurant scene, if I could anyway. Let's just readjust the playing field. Spaces in which everyone can exist happily. Gardens, canteens, and everything in between. Not serving a mush of poor ingredients from a plastic bag. But something with integrity? This is our future, and we have a voice in what should be completely possible.

steaming bath. Each grain a testimony of ancestral knowledge, aromatic dal with cardamom, chili and masala, multicoloured shak made with ringra, okra and bhaji. This is belonging served on a plate. For me, and this Hindu South Asian diaspora I live within, community eating takes place at the Mandir temple. Often hundreds of people gather after a sabha to receive their blessings of the gods through food. For over 50 years, the Ashton Somnan temple has offered a refuge to migrant families trying to navigate the political and cultural turmoil of Britain. And community cooking and eating has been an integral part of this subaltern resistance. Food offers a moment to undermine the demand for cultural assimilation to a white racist Britain. Indulging in the delights of hot puris, khichdi and kadhi, note not the anglicised and bland curry, is a way to taste home. Is a way to honour the timeless maternal recipes passed down from daughter to daughter. It is a way to soothe the trauma of dislocation and come together as a worshipping, thriving, slightly chaotic and beautiful community. And it is radical. Reading about the history of race riots in the Northwest, one of the many reasons why far-right extremists justified their violence was because South Asians smelt. Our food was too pungent. They could not handle the spice, fragrance, and frying. So for a temple to open its doors and offer free food to our community is daring and quietly rebellious in such a hostile environment. We should note this community food is often cooked by the hands of women. As such, this rebellious act can be problematized, as the labor of these women is often overlooked and underappreciated in this example of community cooking. And so for me, community cooking is held in the palm of my mandir. It is faith, worship, and blessing. It is resistance, rebellion, and historical retelling. It is belonging and the taste of home.

community food to me means equality. And we're all sat around the same table, we're at the same level, we're eating the same food, we're cooking together, we're sharing thoughts, we're equal. I've met some incredible people, people I wouldn't usually sit down with, people that have differing thoughts, but over food and sharing, we can come into agreements and disagreements, but in a very measured and equal way. Our whole lives should be revolving around community food and gathering. I think our lives would be a lot more gentle and thoughtful and nourished. Yeah, nourished, that's a really important word. It's nourishing both with the food, but with the soul and with each other. I want this to sound more profound than it does, but yeah, those are my initial thoughts.

But what about food? Food is the convenient membrane we placed between ourselves and the land, an opaque medium holding the memory of a long-forgotten pact with Mother Earth. Writing my dissertation, I learned about a vast union of landworkers and more called La Via Campesina. They carry a message from the rainforest, the oldest of places, from Pachamama. They say food is the tentative, sacred point of contact between humans and the land. They say our sprawling, swollen, machine food system is an abstraction made by people who can only see what they can quantify. A world full of edges. They say food can be the solution. Agroecology, food sovereignty, words containing the imagining of a possible future. A third way. Food fulfills community, fulfills vitality, fulfills the needs and wants of the land. A quiet revolution. Decentralized, but wholly centered, held together only by its diversity, it can be called fractal. For now, still underground, individual tendrils of hyphae rooting around in the blackness for connections, network expanding, still too dark to see fruiting bodies, maybe. Better to find light in the darkness than darkness.

Yeah, welcome to this episode. I'm really happy you tuned in. I'm Alan Kay, and today we're gonna explore the wonderful world of music from March 75. This is kind of like the time travel episode, exactly 50 years back in time, into March of probably one of the most versatile and most interesting and productive years in music history so far, 1975. It was really interesting checking out what actually had been released, or there are some examples where they were actually recorded, like albums recorded in March 75. And yeah, you just heard From Me to You from Janis Ian, and the next song is from Jess Colleen Young, Daniel.

Wow, what a tune. It's so nice to feel like this uprising energy out of like a revolutionary time where people actually had the feeling, okay, the world can be changed for good. It has quite a sad undertone when you look at it out of a now perspective, a today perspective. Yeah, I like the thoughtfulness of the songs we just heard. Both, they're about like intimate relationships to people you love and friends, and yeah, just keep the people that are dear to you, treat them good. That's kind of the message what I got out of this. In the background you hear Penny for Your Thoughts from Peter Frampton. The album is actually also called just Frampton. Really nice guitar interlude.

Yeah, Seals and Crofts, also an album released in March 1975, I'll Play For You. It really exemplifies the duo's signature style, like they blending soft rock with elements of soul and pop. And this track in particular, like the lush harmonies, the melodic structures, and their vocal interplays, beautiful. The next song is called The Bargain Store from Dolly Parton, and we're just going to jump straight into it. And afterwards, I'm going to talk a little bit about Dolly Parton, because she's such an interesting and kind of important figure in music. And here's The Bargain Store, and then some background information about her life and her career and what she's doing and about the children books and...

Yeah, the bargain store is open. Come inside. Dolly Parton, a country music icon, songwriter, actress, in fact, an all-around legend, kind of. And her career spanning over 6 decades by now, which is tremendous. She started off early, performed on her first radio show when she was 13. And sure, like, she gave us classics like Jolene or 9 to 5, but she's actually more than just rhinestones and hit records. She got a really big heart as well, which probably goes back to her childhood and to her teen years. She grew up in poverty, born in a one-room cabin in rural Tennessee, was one of 12 kids. But she grew up surrounded by music. Her dad was a pastor, playing instruments. Her mom was a singer. And yeah, she wrote her first songs as a kid. And by the time she was a teenager, she was already performing on local radio and TV. And with 18, she moved to Nashville, determined to make it big. And starting off as a songwriter for others, she soon broke through as a performer herself. And by the late 60s, she was on her way to becoming a country superstar, which she became, like playing on the biggest country stages, being there in the limelight and becoming a legend. And I want to talk about two really nice projects she's doing kind of recently. The first thing is the Imagination Library, where she provides free books to children from birth to age 5. Which might otherwise not have access to them. And by today, she gave away over 200 million books, which is quite a sum. There's another thing, really cute and sweet thing, she started during the pandemic in 2020. She launched Good Night with Dolly, which is a heartwarming online series where she reads classic children books to kids all around the world. And yeah, that's about Dolly Parton. In the background, you already hear a track roaring and rolling. And this is the Railroad Song from Lynyrd Skynyrd.

Yeah, the world of music lost a great artist a few days ago. Roberta Flack left this world with 88 years. And yeah, she was such a amazing artist, such a pure soul. I watched some interviews with her the last days, and yeah, she's just so warm-hearted, so soulful, and it's really interesting how she grew up. Like, her first contact with music happened the Sunday churches, the Sunday masses, and it was classical music. It was Brahms and Chopin and Mozart, and in fact, she wanted to become a classical pianist. She started studying with 15 classical piano, and it was quite random how she started her career as a singer. She was playing in this restaurant and playing Glenn Gould and playing whatever, like performing really well, whatever the people wish for, kind of. And it was Christmas time, and the owner of the restaurant asked her if she could just play some Christmas music and no Glenn Gould anymore or whatever. And she did, and started singing chestnuts roasting on an open fire or something like this, and just the whole restaurant turned silent, and that was kind of the first kickoff. And and yeah, just word did its thing and traveled, and yeah, people came by, and she actually had her first show on TV before she had her first record. And I think the world can be really happy this all of this happened. She really gave us so much beautiful music. The music that interested her always had been the ones with the stories, with a start, a middle, an end. Somebody that transports love and romantic and spiritual, whatever. It's like her challenge for kind of everything, music, because that's the only thing she could not imagine living without, she said in an interview. The song in the background is actually not from 75, but Mr. Magic was. And we're just gonna play Early Every Midnight, the song after Mr. Magic, on her record from 1975, Feast Like Making Love. Yeah, so just enjoy and rest well.

Yeah, that was Roberta Flagg with Early Every Midnight, and we're going to continue with a female singer, and I'm actually super happy I found this one. It was some hard digging, because actually everything that wasn't like published on super big record labels or whatever, it's not so easy to find exact release dates, like down to a particular day or even a particular month. But actually, Você Eu from Martina, which is a Brazilian singer, she released an EP, and we're gonna hear Você Eu from Martina, some Brazilian music.

Yeah. In the next song, we're gonna go back to the United States to David Bowie's first number one single called Fame from his in March 1975 released hit record Young Americans, which is part of his Plastic Soul era. Plastic Soul was used by black musicians a lot to refer to white musicians imitating soul music, and Bowie embraced this quite playfully, and his Young American sound is like way funkier, more groove, more swagger, and just a whole lot of influence from the Philadelphia soul scene. Quite short-lived era, but yeah. Here's Bowie, maybe at his funkiest, with

The next song is Farewell Again, Another Dawn from Kevin Ayers. It's on his Sweet Deceiver record from March 1975. Yeah, enjoy.

Oh, the bossa nova is strong in this one. Yeah, I really like the guitar. I had the feeling there was like this super high frequent hiss. I don't know if you also realized. Maybe that's also just some tinnitus. Okay, no, I hope not. Okay, we already had like soft rock, classic rock and roll, blues rock, some soul music. We had some country music, and now we're gonna go into an actually pretty soulful block of music, starting with Brand New Love Affair, part 1 and 2 by Chicago, which you can already hear in the background. It's on the Chicago 8, which gets pretty, like part 2 gets pretty funky. And after this, we're gonna have Earth, Wind and Fire, also talking about love, in a track called All About Love, with this little interlude end part, First Impression. And afterwards, an all-time classic, Heavenly, That's What You Are to Me by Barry White. And yeah, if you're ready for the cheese, get ready for the flight. Enjoy. Will we ever make a friend? Of course, everything released in March 1975.

never spend time talking to you. So we figured we'd lay it on you, let you know how we feel about love. Paint a pretty smile each day.

You know, they say there's beauty in the eyes of the beholder, you know? Which I say is a natural fact. Because you are as beautiful as your thoughts, right on? You know, like with us, for instance, you know, like we've studied all kind of cult sciences and astrology and mysticism and world religion and so forth, you dig? And like, coming from a hip place, all of these things help because they give you an insight to your inner self. Have mercy. Now, there's an outer self we gotta

Yeah, that was Heavenly, That What You Are To Me from Barry White. As we just before the Soul Block spoke about what music we had listened to, like how versatile March 1975 was, I actually missed jazz, kind of. So I have been looking for records or live concerts that were put on vinyl or whatever, that maybe were recorded or played in March 1975. And I found a really beautiful album by Paul Desmond Quartet. And they were playing at Bourbon Street Jazz Club in Toronto in March 1975. Quite a lot of really nice tunes, really mellow, really, easy jazz kind of. Yeah, we're gonna hear Meditation from Paul Desmond Quartet. He played that night with Ed Bickard on guitar, Don Thompson on bass, and Jerry Fuller on drums.

justice and the spirit of truth are one. It is a certain kind of attention which is pure love.

0: might also indicate wearing apparel or the state of being carried.
1: Two more mundane interpretations that I would rather keep from him.

0: definition, however, apply to bird-like objects.
1: Dwelling to take extent compared to previous Baptiste releases. Bird leg objects is certainly the most Gutropian of them all.
0: Nevertheless, this is by far not the first association that comes to mind. From a distance, these tracks seem rather introspective, cautious even, and reflect the recording situation. Deliberately pared down, reduced to a single microphone in space and a separate track for all other instruments. Each movement and action is chronicled by the treacherous mic. This confronted me with some unexpected and unfamiliar problems.

0: For example, we had to swap out the seating in the studio as my favorite chair had a characteristic creak. Other external influences were proved beyond our control.
1: Fire engine klaxons, street noise, and football became part of the recordings and their improvisatory nature. Each movement required careful orchestration, fully aware of its irrevocable nature. Space itself was always present and an audible entity.
2: On Masayoshi Fujita. Masayoshi Fujita's route to Berlin Masayoshi Fujita's route. Masayoshi Fujita's route to Berlin was a roundabout one. Introduced to music via Bon Jovi, his first stint abroad naturally took him to the motherland of rock, the United States. After a year in the United States, he returned to Japan to study film. His love for movie making, however, proved less pronounced than his admirations for Bon Jovi, a band he can still quote and sing from memory. He decided to learn how to play the drums, followed by extensive vibraphone training to craft and play his own, mostly jazz and electronic influenced compositions. Determined by not to stick to traditional vibraphone styles or techniques, Masayoshi started to prepare his instrument with pieces of metal, strips of foil, and similar objects.
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0: I know you, Aquarius, by the truths that move the world forward, by the way the day is always new in your eyes. I know you by your willingness to embrace all the possibilities as yet untried, by the way your mind is open and free, because you're not afraid to dream your tomorrow dreams. For Aquarius is the product of today and the producer of tomorrow, and is convinced the best is yet to come if we are not afraid to let it happen.
1: I have seen you, Aquarius, looking for causes, meditating, testing ideas, trying to change things, living your life your way, asking everyone to do the same, never judging, knowing the ideal is achieved only when every person can be what they are.
2: I have heard you, Aquarius, easing pain with sympathy, asking for the truth and telling the truth any way you can, pleading the cause of the forgotten and the denied, believing in the new thought, the new language, and always believing in tomorrow and the rainbow.
0: Aquarius, your word is liberal, from the Latin liberalis, meaning freedom.